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0: It's Saturday night on Radio Woodstock 100.1. We are in an hour of reggae roots, rock steady, and dub with the Heptones. Party Time. Produced by legendary Lee Scratch Perry at the Black Ark Studio. A song that is a perfect example of roots reggae at its most laid back and soulful. Smooth, deep groove, harmonies, little dub-infected atmosphere. The Uniques, Horace Andy with Zion's Gate. We heard Delroy Wilson, more Lee Scratch, Slime Robbie. We heard Scientists. It's Asia. It's Saturday night. Keeping things moving. And while we are on a Lee Scratch Perry kick, bye, Disco bye, Devil, bye, it's Saturday night.
1: Lucifer, son of the morning, I'm gonna chase you out.

0: It's Saturday night on Radio Woodstock 100.1, and that was an hour of reggae roots, rocksteady, and dub. Cable 10, Prophet Rides Again. We heard from Conroy Smith with a classic dance hall track from the mid-1980s with original sound. Miko Demas. We heard Junior Mervin, Barrington Levy with Poor Man's Style, Liam Bailey and Lee Scratch Perry. And that was an hour of reggae roots, rock steady, and dub. We're not done. We still got more. And coming up at 10 p.m., I am handing over the radio station to Maya Hawk for a Saturday night takeover. That's coming up at 10 p.m. We got more. We're going to get even more groovy, even more soulful, even more worldly next. It's Saturday night.
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Saturday night on Radio Woodstock 100.1 with Coletta and Super Yamba Band, Mr. Diva. Five Revolutions, Zambian group from the 70s, actual pioneers of Zam Rock. Ode Yemi, we heard Joni Hastrup, Nigerian artist. They also used to call him Soul Brother Number One. And Aminaz from 1975 with Easy Street. It's Asia, it's Saturday night. And if you haven't turned up the volume, the bass, the treble, and all, now is the time. I got a brand new one from a group called Pigeon. Their new album just came out of National. Here's Miami.

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Get funky like a skunk. Do you hear what Brad is saying?

0: Saturday night on Radio Woodstock 100.1. Bette Davis from her landmark album in 1974, They Say I'm Different. Get in there. Loose Joints, J Wood, Tom Misch with Beautiful Escape, Wahata, Don't Let Get You Down, Poppy Ajuda with the Twin Palms remix of Weakness, Brittany Howard with Prove It To You, and a new one from Pigeon called Miami. I had a lot of fun. I hope you did too. I hope you heard something that you never heard before and you really, really liked it. I hope you heard something you have heard before. It just reminded you how much you really, really liked it. And before I go and Maya Hawk takes over, I always like to leave you with like a little positive gem, a little something. So just remember to stay open, because the right moments tend to arrive when you're not forcing them. Let that one marinate. I'll catch you on Monday. Maya Hawk is coming in right now to take over Radio Woodstock for the next hour, to play all of her favorite tunes and tunes from her new album. Maya Hawk Saturday Night Takeover is next.
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your life is recovery. You're shooting the moon. 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I still want it. What's my problem?

0: 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You're not nothing, and you're not the only one.
1: Good evening, Woodstock. It is Maya Hawk, and I'm taking over Radio Woodstock for the next hour with some of my favorite songs. Be sure to check out my new album, My Trea Corso, which is out now. And, I'm going to try to pair some songs I love with some songs I wrote and hope that my work doesn't pale in comparison. I hope you guys have a beautiful day, and thanks for listening. This first song is Paul Simon, Still Crazy After All These Years. I picked this song and wanted to play it first because it's one of the most direct references that I tried to make on the record, or really the only time while writing my Trea Corso that I said, I want to write a song like this. I think it's because there's something so beautiful about a love song about a lost love, but that feels so celebratory and joyful and connected to the memory of what was good about the relationship, you know? Doesn't disparage it, but isn't really longing for it anymore. And that's what I tried to do with my song, Terms of Estrangement. So maybe we'll play that next.

Exterior Manhattan sidewalk, evening Jack and Marianne talk. Now they call this place the Gold Coast. You're getting miles out of those old clothes. It was harder to stay friends than

This is a Radio Woodstock Takeover with me, Maya Hawk. We just heard a tune from Paul Simon, Hank Williams, and Julia Jacklin, and one of mine off my new record, Maitreya Corso. Thanks for sticking with me, and I'm excited to play you some new songs. This next song is by Jerzcan Fendrix called Oh God. He does a lot of the music for the Yorgos Lanthimos movies, and that's kind of how I discovered him. But now I'm just obsessed with all of his work. It's so unique and special and fresh and modern, and I hope that you enjoy it as much as I do.

Hey there, this is Maya Hawk. You just heard Melanie, and it's called Look What They've Done to My Song, Ma. And I was recommended this song by Brian Darcy James, an extraordinary Tony Award-winning actor that I had the honor of sharing a stage with last year. And I ended up listening to it every day that I was working because I just felt like, I don't know, there's some core to this song about preserving your art and preserving your integrity and who you are and what you meant to say and not getting caught up in the fray of what people want from you, which is a lot of what I tried to write about on this record. I kind of tried to put that into songs like Devil You Know, which you might have heard earlier, and songs like Lioness, and also a song called Last Living Lost Cause, which I would love to play you now. This is Last Living Lost Cause off my new record.

Hi there, this is a Radio Woodstock takeover with me, Maya Hawk. My new album, My Tre Corso, is out now. We just heard from Luden Wainwright and Melanie and Guy Clark and Jerskin Fendrix. I hope that you enjoyed those songs as much as I do. Coming up next is a song called Edward by Amps for Christ.

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Hi, this is Maya Hawk with my Radio Woodstock Takeover. You just heard a tune from Lana Del Rey, Iron and Wine, and Amps for Christ. I hope that you loved them. Coming up next is a song by Richard Dawson.

This is a Radio Woodstock takeover with me, Maya Hawk. This next song is Anything Like Me by Brad Paisley. I wanted to put some country on this playlist because I've been really inspired by country music lately and really have references and things that I tried to take from it all over this record, and especially with the tour that I just went on. So, yeah, this is Anything Like Me, which really, really moves me about parenthood and growing up and what it feels like. And I wanted to put kind of the most country-inspired song on the record to play after it, called Slacker in the Rye. That's off my record. So you're going to hear some Brad Paisley and then some me.

0: This is a Radio Woodstock Takeover with me, Maya Hawk, Woodstock local, lifelong lover of our town. It is such an honor to me to be on this radio station. I have been listening to it my whole life, learning about new music that I didn't know and reminded of old music that I didn't know. And I'm so grateful to everyone who works here to share news and information and songs with our community. It's such an honor for me to be here, and I'm going to play two more songs for you on this takeover. Thank you so much for listening. And don't forget to listen to my new album, Maitreya Corso, which is out now. We're going to close out my takeover with a tune from Christian Lee Hudson, a new fellow Woodstock local called Tiger 2. This was a rewrite of an old song of his that we did together that I just love so, so, so much. And then maybe after this, you might hear a song called Dream House, which Christian and I also wrote together about moving out here from the city. Like I said, I have grown up here my whole life, but I've always been a weekender. And, well, now I aspire to be a full-timer. So we wrote this song. Thank you so much.
1: Rain is tapping on the window. I'm laying in the bed, coming back from San Francisco, seeking for a college class. Avian migration patterns, late and later every year. You say that's why you loved your childhood.

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0: Hello, everyone in Woodstock. Okay, this is our new song that I think you guys might be playing on the radio. This is our first time we've ever played it on the radio, actually played it off our regular stage. So it's a bit of a work in progress, but I hope you enjoy it. We tried really hard to make this a good song. Ready?
1: Yeah.
0: Here we go.
1: One measure.
0: One, two.

0: round table welcomes you to be a part of Being Human. Aho!
1: Greetings, everyone. Welcome to the Woodstock Roundtable. Doug Runthe, your host, looking forward to 2 hours of improvisational conversation, some cool jazz, a hot jukebox segment, and plenty of surprises. Last week, Radio Woodstock celebrated its 46th birthday. My co-host Ron and I were both on the team that launched the station back in 1980, so get ready for a little reminiscence. We've all been taught that nothing travels faster than the speed of light. That's something we can count on. Well, title of an article we'll check into. Turns out there is something faster than light. If someone had given me 50 guesses to what it is, I wouldn't have gotten it. Stay tuned. We live in an age that's both complicated and complex. Complexity is one of the newest and most fascinating ways of not only understanding nature at large, but our human needs in particular. We'll check out an intriguing essay on the subject of complexity. Joining me, Ron Van Wormer. You know him from hosting Acoustic Breakfast here on Radio Woodstock. And back from a sojourn to Europe, our poet laureate, Victoria Sullivan. We'll have jazz from the Sultan of Sonic Soul, Gus Mancini, and we'll open up our Woodstock Roundtable Jukebox to hear a great woman artist who has successfully crossed over from country to rock to a great great singer-songwriter, and she actually gets to the existential center of what's going on. Hang out with us right here at the Woodstock Roundtable.

0: Open the pod bay doors, Al. Good morning, Ron.
1: Good morning, Doug.
0: Victoria, welcome back.
2: Thank you, Doug. It's good to be here.
0: You were in the country of Portugal.
2: Yes, and the part of Portugal I was in, and I assume other parts were great, was so beautiful that it sort of made me wordless, which is odd for me since I always have plenty of words. But I was trying to think about what is it that's so beautiful, and somehow the colors were different there. The color of the air, the sky, the trees, and I had a big room in this fabulous building from the 17th or 18th century, and big windows. And
0: this was on a cruise with the all-you-can-eat buffet?
2: No. This was a yoga retreat with 14 women and two leaders, one male, one female. And we were there. You know, I'm not sure that our purpose was ever quite clear, other than that
0: it's good to get on a plane to Europe and not know the purpose.
2: A yoga retreat. Well, you know, but, you know, there's also like a theme, and I'm not sure that was ever stated, but I think the theme was, you know, shedding the things in your life that you don't need and recognizing your relationship to the earth. And we did some water ceremonies, and we went to the beach, and we tried to toss things out of our lives that we don't need.
0: Very nice.
2: Yes.
0: Well, welcome back.
2: Thank you.
1: Yeah.
0: And we're going to reminisce about the 46th anniversary of the radio station, but I have to start with something I never thought I'd be talking about, the Kentucky Derby.
1: Uh-huh.
0: Because, number one, Ron, I know you and I share a bit of a conflict about horse racing in general.
1: Yeah.
0: Which we'll get into. And I wasn't planning on watching the Kentucky Derby. I think it's an interesting event. I certainly would watch the highlights of it. I happened to turn on the TV 5 minutes before it was on. It was fantastic.
1: Nice.
0: Now we'll get into.
1: I completely missed it this year. I knew it was on.
0: Why we have two minds about it? Because just real briefly.
1: Yeah.
0: On the one hand, I can't stand the fact that, you know, they overdrug these horses and they work them to where they break down and have to, you know.
1: And so many horses die.
0: I wouldn't say so many, but many.
1: Too many.
0: And
1: yeah.
0: It needs to be very carefully regulated. On the other hand, many of these horses are cared for better than human beings, and they are athletes in my book. And I love sports. I love athletics. I love watching men, women, and horses perform, you know, at what they do best. And thoroughbreds, what they do best is run.
1: Yeah, I hope they enjoy it.
0: Well,
2: I think some of them do like running.
1: Yeah,
2: I'm sure that sense.
0: They must. That's what they're.
1: I know.
0: They have a will to do. But anyway, so we're conflicted over horse racing in general. And I could do without these two wealthy, spoiled people with their stupid hats and clothes. All right? I could do without that. And I like the idea of the bourbon, though. But at any rate, I happened to turn it on, and I couldn't believe it had 19 horses.
1: Yeah.
0: It's huge, right?
1: It is.
0: All right. Now, as I turn it on, the horses are starting to, they're doing a little circle thing to warm the right not far from the gate.
1: Right.
0: So they're all parading. Everyone can see them. The crowd's going nuts. And this beautiful gray horse suddenly rears up with the jockey on him to such a degree that the jockey was falling off, so he leapt off and landed on his back. He was okay. And the horse reared up so powerfully, it did a backflip right onto its right on his back. Immediately got up, right. So both the horse and the jockey were not hurt, but it was wild to see that.
1: Wow!
0: And now
1: I always bet on the gray. If there's a gray, that's what I bet.
0: This one you would have lost money because they tried to get it back, but they said we can't take it. And of course the jockey was disappointed.
1: Of course.
0: The Kentucky Derby, the most important race of the year. But, you know, his life was at stake with it. Who knows what was going on with this horse. But as the announcers say, I know very little about this stuff, something I hadn't considered, which is so obvious, is that obviously, to get into the Kentucky Derby, you have to have shown some level of skill, which means the horse has been in a number of races.
1: Sure.
0: But, as the announcer said, that none of these horses could possibly be prepared for the crowd screaming like that. And obviously horses feel.
1: Sure, they feel the tension.
0: They can feel the tension of the jockey. I don't care how great or experienced a jockey is. Any athlete being called upon to perform at the highest level at something at the most prestigious event in its sport, there's going to be a lot of nervous energy that the horses feel.
1: Absolutely.
0: And so it's not uncommon that some, they have take time, get some of them refuse to go into the starting gate. But this one, I never saw one rear up so much that it fell on its back, and the jockey was able to, you know, leap off before being crushed. That was before the even
1: before
0: started.
1: The race started. Okay.
0: So I had done none of what I've done before, maybe look at the odds, maybe put a small bet on it. I knew nothing about the horses. I'm just looking at the odds. Not only was it a fantastic race, but listen to what happens. So the horse that won, this is a trifecta you couldn't make up. The horse that won was not only in last place at the quarter turn, but was 16 lengths behind the leader.
1: Wow.
0: By the quarter turn. It wasn't, right?
1: Wasn't in the running.
0: It looked like one of those things, they just got him in there for whatever reason. He ends up winning the race. The horse he barely beat was second to last going through the quarter pole.
1: Wow. Mm.
0: So it was so exciting to watch that. It gets better than that. The jockey of the winning horse, who just nosed out the jockey of the horse that came in second, were brothers.
1: Oh, my God.
2: Wow. Yeah.
0: And we're not done.
1: No.
0: This was the first horse in Kentucky Derby history to be trained by a woman.
1: Oh, yeah. I did hear that.
0: Now, you can't put that all together unless you're writing a novel.
2: Woman's wisdom. You don't have to be first right away. Hang back, let them wear themselves out, and then go tear-assing down there at the end.
0: So you're trying to make an analogy between what that horse did and feminism. I happen to agree with you. I think that's a pretty good analogy. Right? Let the men just get their testosterone out, right? Exhaust themselves, let their egos fight each other, and then we'll come touring in. I like that. Very good. So, and again, I'm not a big horse racing fan, although I've said this before, I'll say it again. The movie Seabiscuit is one of the four or five best sports movies I've ever seen. It is fabulous.
1: Yeah, man, it's a good movie.
0: In terms of the human drama and the relationship of the jockey and the owner and the trainer to this horse, Ron Howard directing, astounding. Then I find out, because I love YouTube and I have YouTube TV, YouTube sends me a video of the actual race it was based on from like 1935 or 6.
1: Uh-huh.
0: And since I've seen the movie Seabiscuit three or four times, it's that good. The movie was very, very close to the actual storyline. And the final race, which is as good as it gets in any sports movie, is almost verbatim the way it actually went.
1: Wow.
0: So, and again, I was in a 22-year relationship with a woman who, I give myself some credit. When I was doing trivia events, I was doing one for the Montana State Broadcasters Association in Bozeman, Montana. You talk about a beautiful freaking place, right? And so, and we got to stay in the resort and take advantage of the activity. So I, of course, played in the golf event, and Joni decided, I've always wanted to ride a horse. She had never really done it. So she took over. They had a horse riding like lesson thing. And she ends up totally getting the horse. She ends up buying a horse.
1: Wow.
0: Expensive, you know, not a racing, just that she could do a little bit of. She did a little bit of jumping and equestrian, but mainly just
1: riding,
0: loved
1: the horse.
0: Relating to a horse. And I'm not into horses, but I saw not only is there an amazing relationship between horse and human, but particularly, and I asked about this and it's verified, particularly between women and horses.
1: Yeah. I have a friend who goes to a horse farm in this area and they have therapy horses.
0: Mm.
1: And they work with kids, and they work with people that...
0: Amazing animals.
1: And yeah, she said that they are amazing. And their empathy that she perceives from the horse is quite something.
2: When I was at camp, I actually won some ribbons for horseback riding, but not because I was that good. I figured out the first time I was in one of these contests is... My horse was not easy to control and was sort of bucking and trying to get me off. And I hung in there, and they gave me a ribbon, you know, like, not the top, but, you know, I got like second or third.
0: You got to hang in there.
2: And then after that, I always hoped for a jittery horse because I knew my hands were going to not be exactly right on the reins, or I wasn't going to be sitting exactly right. I mean, I hadn't really learned all the etiquette of horseback riding, but I understood contests. There's that plucky little girl again on that big horse that's trying to throw her off.
0: Hold on for dear life award.
2: Right.
0: Well, I was amazed. And of course, I have to, let's see if I can, I have not practiced this. Jokes, a good joke is hard to find. To me, this is one of the best jokes I've ever heard.
1: All right.
0: But I have not, I just thought of it, so I'm telling it again. Okay. And even people who heard it probably have forgotten it already. But to me, it's one of the greatest punchlines ever.
1: Okay.
0: So I'm setting myself up.
1: Yes, you are.
2: Yeah, you are.
0: I love doing that.
1: Okay. You'll give the punchline.
0: I have not rehearsed it. Okay.
1: I know.
0: So guy wakes up in the morning and notices it's 7 a.m. All right. It's about the time he usually wakes up. So he goes out to make breakfast, and he's got the news on the radio. And the news guy says, well, the weather today is going to be... 70 degrees with 7% humidity. And the guy's going, you know, I had a dream last night with a big number 7 in the sky. But he didn't really consider dreams that important. But now all these 7s, he's saying, this is getting interesting. And he loved betting on the horses.
1: Uh-huh.
0: So he gets his newspaper and he looks at the sheet for the day's races. And sure enough, horse running... at a place like 20 miles from his apartment, Lucky 7 is 7-1 on the 7th race. He says, this is obviously a message. So he goes to his bank. He takes out all of his money. He takes out $7,000, just about all of his money. And he can't wait to bet.
1: His 7,000 on the 7,000 horse.
0: So he decided, you know what? I'm so excited. I'm not taking the subway. I'm gonna take a cab. So the cab comes up, medallion number 7, and the fare is $7.77. So he gets out. He's flying. He can't wait. Normally he goes through gate 1, but not today. He goes through gate 7. And he goes up to the number 7 gate. And he puts down $7,000 on Lucky 7, 7-1 to win in the 7th race. Well, he's beside himself. He can't even watch the first 6 races. He's just pacing up and down. And finally, he comes to the 7th race. The gun goes off, and wouldn't you know it, the horse finished 7th.
1: Well told.
0: All right, that wasn't bad, right?
1: No.
0: I won't do the towel sex joke. That's for another time. That one I would screw up, but that's one of the best jokes I've ever heard.
1: That is a good joke.
0: Yeah, a little bit of it. You know what? I believe that would be considered in a specific category of joke called the Shaggy Dog joke.
2: Mm. Yes, rather.
0: Now, Miss Poetess.
2: Yes.
0: Winner of ribbons in equestrian for holding on.
2: And at summer camp. I mean, we're not talking the big leagues here.
0: Right.
2: But I once rode a horse in Central Park, and that was the scariest thing ever because I hadn't ridden for a while. Now I'm like 20 or something, and a friend goes, oh, it's so great. Let's go to the stable that was on the Upper West Side. You know, we'll get horses. I can be game for anything. I'm nuts. So we go into Central Park. I haven't ridden a horse at this point in a number of years, and I loved to... trot and sometimes canter, which is when they really take off.
1: Mm-hmm.
2: But you know, I figured, well, I'll kick it a little, which is what you do to get it going. This horse takes off like a bat out of hell. I am racing through Central Park thinking, can I hold on? Will I die? Will I be thrown off? Will I run someone down? It was both and thrilling.
1: Yeah.
0: That, what doesn't make sense is I'm assuming that stable has horses that are used to just walking gently with
2: well,
0: riders.
2: No,
0: what
2: because
0: did you
2: I
0: do
2: think,
0: to that
2: I
0: horse?
2: I think most of the people that go there, it's not just people like, you know, when you're on a trip and they say, we're going to take a horseback run and they get very slow horses. These were serious horses. And most of the people that would ride in the park were serious horseback riders. So they knew what they were doing. They didn't recognize
1: that you had no idea what you were doing.
2: Exactly. Well, I had some idea, but apparently this horse had greater ideas. I was lucky I survived that. But I'll always remember it, that feeling of, you know, when you're suddenly, well, you have all these dreams like that, you know, where something suddenly, you know, the boat is there, but you can't get on it.
1: Mm-hmm.
2: It was like that. It was surreal. It was like, you know, what going through my head was, this is insane, you know. And I'm trying to strategize. I think finally what happened is I got a better control on the reins and I slowed it down after a while. But for the original run,
1: when I was a kid, we had neighbors that had a horse, and he was an old horse, but they didn't have a saddle, but they'd let us ride this horse anytime we wanted to because they wanted to give him exercise. And so we would go bareback, and sometimes when we were kids, we would have two or three of us on the horse at the same time, and the horse really didn't want to go anywhere. He was old and just tired, and so at the end of the ride, I would just drop the reins and wherever I was, and the horse would just go home.
0: Well, with that, Radio Woodstock celebrated its 46th birthday.
1: Yeah,
0: last week, and you and I were part of the team that launched this thing in April of 1980.
1: I remember it was a sunny day, a little bit cool, but sunny.
0: I don't remember anything specific. See, I remember what happened. Okay, here's my question to you. When we went on the air, were we still delivering the tape to the tower? Or was that just our warm-up?
1: No, we weren't.
0: Okay, because that's what I remember.
1: Oh, yeah?
0: Is like, we had a couple of weeks where we broke, you know, got people on the mics. And
1: test broadcasting.
0: And at that point, since we weren't licensed, we were 2 weeks away from licensing, we taped what we did, and then brought it to a tower, and then that would play.
1: And
2: wow.
1: Yeah, that was like the 2 weeks prior to opening.
0: What do you remember about the, other than the weather, I'm vague about what actually happened on the opening day.
1: I know that there were a lot of people there. I remember it being quite crowded. It was a small place.
0: We're now in this beautiful church, which we'll get into a second. But the original Radio Woodstock was 116 Tinker Street, which was just outside the village.
1: Yeah.
0: And Tinker Street being the main street that goes through Woodstock.
1: In a small house.
0: Right. Small two-story house.
1: Yeah.
0: And the studio was on the second floor.
1: Mm-hmm. And then the news studio was behind it, and there was a window glass.
0: And you were on the news team.
1: I was on the news team.
0: And how many years' experience did you have as a radio news person?
1: Zero.
0: Welcome to Radio Woodstock.
1: You know what I did? I came to Woodstock, and I had no job. I had no prospects. And
0: what brought you? Why Woodstock?
1: Well, I came to Woodstock. My brother was here. And he was recording at Bearsville Studios. He was signed to Bearsville Records. So I came here and I had no prospects. And someone said, well, there's a radio station that's starting up in a few weeks. You should go over there. So I took a whole pile of records and I came in and I said, I'd like to donate these because the radio station had no records at that time. I mean, there was very few. And so that was very cool. And I stayed and I helped put carpet on the walls for soundproofing. And one day, the owner said, who's he? Why is he here? And they said, oh, well, he's just been helping us out. And he said, oh, okay. So there was a news director, and I don't remember his name. And we were doing a test broadcast. It was the day before we actually went on the air.
0: Well, hang on now. I don't remember there being a news director. Jerry Gilman was the owner, Jerry and Sasha Gilman.

0: need.
1: Yeah. Right? And you said something which our young men won't even be able to relate to. We had records.
2: Yes.
1: There were no such thing as tapes.
2: Oh, no.
1: There was reel-to-reel tape.
2: Yeah, and I had to learn how to edit that, cut and splice physically.
1: With literally scotch tape and scissors.
2: And razor blades.
1: Razor blades, yeah.
2: Yeah, and we would cut and splice the tape.
1: That's not ancient history. We're not going back into Mesopotamia.
2: No.
1: Okay, and yet you think about where we've gone in the past 46 years, just technologically, culturally.
2: Yeah, and it was state of the art. I mean, everything in the studio was new.
1: Right.
2: So
1: we had two turntables, which are record players.
2: That's right.
1: And you put a record on one, and you had the other one ready to go. And how did you go? I'm trying to remember. As a program director, I don't remember. You would
2: cue them up.
1: Right.
2: And the turntables were specifically designed so you could go forward and backward.
1: Right.
2: With the turntable. So you could find the exact spot on the record where the music started, and you would cue it up to that.
1: So that when one song ended, there was no silence. The next one was already starting up.
2: You would just start it up.
1: Flowing right in.
2: Exactly. So there were segues, and you had to do them physically. I mean, now it's on the computer, and the computer, you trim the beginning and ending of the song, and it just, you know, flows. But in those days, you had to do it that way. And for commercials, you had cart machines. They were like 8-tracks.
1: Right.
2: If anybody knows what an 8-track was. And you would have to plug those in. And you had a cart rack that had like six slots. So you could play six commercials in a row. But then if you were playing more, you'd have to pull one out and put another one in while you were,
1: right,
2: while you were working.
1: A lot of manipulation. And I do remember that. So I met the owners. I've told the story before. They lived in Queens, had a second home in Woodstock, and were starting up a station. I heard about it by picking out of the Yellow Pages back then a piano tuner. I had my grandmother's old piano. I needed it tuned, and he was friends of the Gilmans.
2: Uh-huh.
1: And so he's tuning my piano, and we're talking, and something came about radio. I said, oh, my friends of mine are starting a radio station in Woodstock. I'm saying, wait a minute. I'd been to the Woodstock Festival in 69, which, of course, was not in Woodstock. But I said, I knew Woodstock. A famous artist can. How could Woodstock not have a radio station?
2: Uh-huh.
1: My friends are starting one. I said, well, I'm interested in radio. He said, well, here's their phone number. And I was in my tennis clothes. I was teaching tennis. I called them up. They said, come right over. I got in my car, drove to Queens. And an hour later, I gave them a check for everything I had in my bank account to be a small owner. And they said, here are the keys to our second home, and you'll be our first program director.
2: Well, that's
1: my
2: the
1: qualifications
2: way,
1: were I taught tennis.
2: That's no, the way
1: I,
2: it worked.
1: I had done a radio show at college, but that's how it was. We were all amateurs, and Jerry was proud of that.
2: I was there. I wanted to do a music show, but there was no money, you know, in those days. And when the person who was supposed to do the news ran out of the building in panic and never came back, Jerry said, who's going to do the news? And I said, I'll do it. And I did it. And it was a rip and read.
1: Mm-hmm.
2: And
1: do you remember what the news was of that day?
2: I do not remember a thing about what the news was. But when I came out, he said, do you want the job?
1: That was the plus and minus of the station. Mostly pluses, I would say.
2: Yeah.
1: Is that
2: it certainly gave opportunities to people who had no experience whatsoever.
1: Which actually Jerry preferred.
2: Yeah.
1: He didn't want slick. And he, quite frankly, didn't want a professional. He wanted people who could just sort of figure it out.
2: He wanted people who knew the subject, whatever the show was. You know the subject. I don't care if you've had any experience.
1: Right.
2: As long as you know the music you're playing. And so he hired specialists in those, even though they weren't DJs.
1: Among them, Cindy Cashdollar, who became renowned, country player, did a country show. My favorite was John Harold, magnificent. John Harold was lauded by Bob Dylan on up. I mean, he was very early, so he was never commercially that same, but very early country player.
2: Well respected.
1: Very well respected.

0: respect, and a wonderful guy.
1: Mm-hmm.
0: And so he came and said, I'd like to do a country show. I said, are you kidding? Sure.
1: Yeah.
0: He was like me trying to fix a car. He never could figure out the board.
1: Mm.
0: And so I would go in there, and he'd be frantically turning things, and all we'd hear was noise coming out of it. You know, he knew as much about country music as anybody in the country.
1: Uh-huh.
0: But he could never figure out how to get things working. And and back then there wasn't money for it, where you could have an engineer and then the person doing it. If you wanted a show, you had to learn the board.
1: I did engineer for Sonia Malkin. Remember Sonia?
0: The greatest. One of my two favorite.
1: I loved her.
0: I didn't, but one of the two.
1: but you know, she needed an engineer.
0: Yes. Okay. So Sonia, who at the time was an elder, French, very talented son, by the way.
1: Yeah.
0: She was a grande dame.
1: Yes.
0: Okay. She had a little bit. She was a very bright woman with a good singing voice, who wanted to do a French
1: music
0: show. And I went to Jerry and I said, well, it's okay to have, first of all, the French accent, the French accent's great for the radio, but it can't just be all French. So we convinced her that it would be folk music with a lot of French
1: in there. Influence there.
0: And yes, you were engineering for her. Okay. Do you remember what happened when you couldn't do it and a gentleman who will remain nameless had to substitute for you?
1: I don't.
0: Okay, here's what happened. Sonia, when I say I didn't like, I shouldn't say I didn't like her. She felt privileged.
1: Mm-hmm.
0: Okay. She felt like she was a grand dame. And basically, we treated everybody the same.
1: Yeah.
0: Okay. So that's kind of ruffled me a little bit. And she felt she deserved an engineer, and she had like a 2-hour show a week,
1: right?
0: You know, and she wanted to be treated like royalty. So you weren't there. Another gentleman was there, who was a guy working at the station. And Sonia's show, I believe, was Sunday morning.
1: Yeah.
0: And when this guy got the call that he needs to substitute engineer, he was out late, drinking heavily, and came in drunk. Okay. And I'm listening live. I'm the program director, so I had it on because I knew this could be trouble. And here's what you hear. Sonia Malkin is, she also liked to sing herself.
1: Mm-hmm.
0: All of a sudden, she'd play some songs and then she would sing a song a cappella. Not my favorite thing, but Jerry thought it was cool. All right. So now she's singing.
1: Uh-huh.
0: Je ne sais pas. And here's what you hear. Je ne sais. Randy, wake up. Je ne sais pas. Randy, wake up. I'm at home.
1: Oh, yeah.
0: I'm at home saying, this is the best thing I've ever heard on the radio. Randy had fallen asleep. And she's trying to pretend. She's trying to not let it be known.
1: Yeah.
2: Wake up.
1: That's funny.
0: Oh, be still my heart. That was so great.
1: That is. Yeah, there was some fun.
0: Yeah, some good stuff. And it's interesting because we're going to take a break, and the first ad I'm going to do relates to this very much. So we'll be right back.
1: Okay.

0: So we're in this beautiful studio in a beautiful church. The studio was added on to the church. And really, the contractor did it was really, really good. But sometimes things happen, and there was a leak in this part of the building over our heads where we're sitting that no one could figure out. So, of course, they called Jay Kravitz in, and he figured it out. 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Lots of information there. But better yet, take a tour. It's beautiful. Okay. This is the Woodstock Roundtable. Doug Grunther hosting. Our two co-hosts are in. Ron Van Wormer, keeping Hal under control, our computer. And Victoria Sullivan back from her meditative trip to Portugal. And so I saw this fascinating headline of an article that my Google feed sent me. And it definitely got my attention. Because it's basically saying there's something faster than light. Wait a minute. I've spent a lot of time with reading about Einstein, not because I understand the theory scientifically, but philosophically, what he did was amazing, and the way he did it, that he used the right hemisphere of his brain with thought experiments. That's what fascinates me. But to think that there's something faster than light, well, it turns out that headline is a little misleading. It's not incorrect, it's just misleading.
1: Huh.
0: Because the answer to what's faster than light is darkness.
1: Uh-huh.
0: Now, here's where it gets confusing and misleading. We think of light as an object. And when you hear darkness as a noun, you think of it as an object. Light and dark are not objects.
1: No.
0: They are not physical objects. Right? They are non-physical fields. Okay? And in the case of light, it's a non-physical electromagnetic field. But when you read the article, it's crazy. I'll read it. It's from Popular Mechanics. Now, normally, I would never be reading Popular Mechanics, but philosophically, psychologically, wait a minute. There's something faster than light and it's darkness. What the hell's going on here?
1: Uh-huh.
0: So I'll read a little bit about it, but then I found a way to understand it better philosophically and psychologically. Okay. Although people often say nothing travels faster than the speed of light, this cosmic speed limit only pertains to particles with information or mass. Particles are physical entities.
1: Mm-hmm.
0: So anything with mass or information cannot travel faster than the speed of light. Darkness, which is the absence of photons. Photons are the elements of light. Okay? But again, not physical.
1: Right. Absence.
0: Darkness is the absence of photons and contain either... it's a new experiment confirms an hypothesis that dark can exceed the speed of light. Researchers confirm this fact of physics by analyzing dark points within a single wavelength of polarization. That's where it starts to get, okay, wait a minute. I'm not going to understand it. I don't think you got, but.
1: What are dark points?
0: But even if we don't even know what that, and it's a little confusing what dark points are, but my point is just to get our imaginations, right, fueled by the concept of darkness is faster than light is worth to me spending some time on.
1: Uh-huh.
0: It's fascinating. And we have a poet in the room. I would have to think this is fascinating to you because darkness is a huge part of poetry. Darkness and light and how they play off each other is a huge part of any of life, art, but particularly I would think poetry.
2: Yes, except for the speed thing. Somehow faster than or not faster than, it's hard to take that somewhere spiritual at the moment for me.
0: All right, leave out the speed.
2: But
0: the relationship between light and dark.
2: Yes, that is the soul. What color is the soul?
0: And they're not separate. Light and dark are not separate. Physically or in the great spiritual teachings of Buddhism,
2: right,
0: Taoism, Zen, Kabbalism, mystical Christianity,
2: yep,
0: Sufi, all of these have something in common.
2: Yes, and the mythic traveler always has to go into the darkness.
0: Yep.
2: Always has to exit the light and
0: yeah,
2: go
0: because
2: into the
0: you
2: darkness
0: can't have
2: to
0: light
2: learn
0: without
2: something.
0: Darkness. You can't have darkness without
2: and,
0: light.
2: And the darkness is a place that's illuminated by experience. The experiencing the darkness changes the participant in the situation. Go into a dark cave. Suddenly go in a room and all the lights are out. I mean,
0: all right, well, what is it? What is a dream? Dream is literally light emerging out of darkness.
1: Yeah.
0: And the reason our dreams are so powerful and confusing and sometimes existentially frightening is not because they're coming to give us bad news, but because it's coming from a place which, if we don't get familiar with it, is going to feel spooky, right?
1: Mm-hmm.
0: Because we're taught, always go to the light, stay away from the dark. Bad advice, because you can't. And our culture even proves the point, right? Frivolously, but yet significantly, with a funhouse, right?
1: Uh-huh.
0: Why did we enjoy as kids going to scary movies? And why do we as kids go to fun houses? What's the point of a fun house? To get scared.
1: That's right.
2: And restaurants today are almost all dark for reasons that aren't clear to me. We're living in an age of an approach to darkness that restaurants will not turn up the lights, you know?
0: Well, maybe they're saving on electricity, but there's something...
2: No, I think that they think the mood.
1: It's atmosphere.
0: Okay, but there is something both relaxing, exotic, and erotic about the darkness, under the right circumstances.
2: Hello, darkness, my old friend.
0: Yeah. Can we hear you? Put that up there. Let's hear and of course, now Paul Simon was being ironic because, and we know this from his life, he was not referring to darkness as his friend. He was using friend ironically.
2: Right. Right, but it's great. Hello, darkness, my old friend. I think poets also are into irony. I mean, they can't help themselves.
0: Right.
2: They always see the other side of the thing.
0: Yep.
2: Trouble with my Alexa. I've had to abandon her because she was too cheerful for me.
1: Really?
2: Yeah, she was always really upbeat. Hello! And I'd say, look, just dial it down. I kept saying that to her. She couldn't do it. Or she'd say, yes, I'll do that. And then she'd get all chirpy again. And finally, I said, listen, I can't take this. I can't take your voice.
0: Don't you understand your relationship to her, to your digital assistant, is the same as your relationship to that horse that took off in Central Park.
2: But an interesting thing happened. She said something like, well, would you like it if I was cool and relaxed or something like that? I said, yes. And then she started talking in her idea of cool talk, like, hey, kiddo, jazz fan, woo-woo.
0: Okay, but here's
2: so then I had to get rid of
0: her. Here's, in all due deference, what you're missing. So
2: yes.
0: I offer this, okay, because I've spent the last close to a year now working with these chatbots. It takes time. It's your responsibility to teach her what you want cool. She will learn it if you teach it to her.
2: You're saying that, but it's different. It's chatbot is different from Alexa.
0: I understand. Alexa may be limited.
2: She cannot stop being cheerful.
0: But you know, then turn her off.
2: Well, they finally sent me a
0: thing.
2: Then
0: turn her off.
2: I heard, that finally another voice came on and said, maybe you should have a male voice because we only have, they didn't say this, but this is the implication. We only have cheerful, chipper voices for women. So I said, okay, get me a male voice. But then I didn't feel like calling a male Alexa. I was having gender issues.
0: So call Alex.
2: No, you can't that's exactly what I said to it.
0: All right, look.
2: Sorry, this is
0: everything's improving. It'll get to the point where you can tune exactly, but I don't use Alexa, but with the chatbots, you can work back and forth. It can teach us, and we can teach it.
2: Right.
0: It works, but you have to spend time with it, right? Well, listen, I'm like you. It's fun to be angry sometimes. We like to be outraged and stuff.
2: Darkness,
0: but
2: my
0: old friend. Hello, what the hell is that?
2: Yes,
1: I just threw that in.
0: Give us that again.

0: talk with you again. You know, little history. Judith Crist was one of the original owners of this radio station.
1: Movie critic.
0: She was not only a movie critic, she was one of the three most famous movie critics on the planet.
2: Mm.
0: Okay. She had a second home up here. So I got her on my show.
1: She did a show.
0: And she did a show called
1: Movie Mavens.
0: Right.
1: I was on it a couple of times.
0: What were you talking about?
1: Movies.
0: Good idea.
1: Yeah.
0: Good idea.
1: She had a panel and one of her guests didn't show up, so I jumped in.
0: The nature of your life. Just jump right in.
1: Yeah, whatever.
0: You don't have to know anything.
2: It'd be bad if he was in a hospital and the surgeon didn't show up. Ron,
0: why?
2: He's get over here.
0: So far.
1: As long as the patient shows up.
0: Grab a scalpel, Ron. So I had her on.
1: Yeah.
0: And this, I'm going back 45 years, 46, 47 years, and I remember what she said. I met my question, which was a little risky, because it's asking a lot, and she came up quickly with a terrific answer, some of which I remember. My question was, if you had to pick out one movie from the 60s, 70s, and 80s that reflected the zeitgeist of the decade, what would it be?
1: Wow.
0: And she, I could tell from her body language, I thought she's going to like hate me for this. She loved it. And you know what movie, you can now guess it because of what we just played. What movie she chose, and I couldn't agree with her more, as the movie which best represented what was clearly the most creative decade of the 20th century, the 60s. What movie
2: Dustin
0: was it?
2: Dustin Hoffman in the film about plastics.
1: Mrs. Robinson.
2: Mrs. Robinson. No, but that wasn't the name of the film.
1: The Graduate.
2: The Graduate, yeah.
0: Fabulous movie.
1: Yeah, it was.
0: Which opens with
1: that.
0: This.
1: Yeah.
2: Yeah. Which was a great musical choice.
0: Which could
2: choice
0: not
2: for
0: have
2: them.
0: Been a better choice.
2: Yeah.
1: No. You know, the music played such an important role in that film.
2: Mm-hmm.
1: And Paul Simon did it beautifully.
2: Yes.
0: Yeah. So, anyway, so we're talking about darkness travels faster than light, which is a little bit of a misnomer, but at a certain point in physics it's true, but it gets very technical. But one of the words in the article on it is vortex, and that's a term that always fascinated me. A vortex is a whirling mass of fluid or air rotating around a center line. We know them as whirlpools, tornadoes, right? They call dust devils. You ever see a dust devil? It's like a little tornado. And as we've mentioned before, and it's fascinating, the most prominent geometric shape in the universe we live in is the spiral.
2: Mm.
0: And a vortex is a spiraling motion. So we see it like when we watch water circling around a drain.
1: Mm-hmm.
0: A whirlpool in a stream, right? Obviously, a tornado is a pretty destructive, powerful vortex.
1: Yes.
0: Those are puny compared to some of in the galaxies, right? These. But so there's something about that. What is it about that vortex that's so fascinating and relevant psychologically to our human condition right now? And it shows up in my book, The Quantum and the Dream, a short one which I'll read, based on experience I had on this radio program. I'm going back about 20 years.
1: Uh-huh.
0: But it's where a vortex really shows its... Okay. Here's from my book, The Quantum and the Dream. A Zen master enters the studio of my radio talk show. John Dido Laurie is a world-renowned Zen teacher, naturalist, author of over 20 books, and founder of the Zen Mountain Monastery near Woodstock, New York. I ask Dido, can you give us a description of a personal enlightenment experience? He tells of arranging a ride in an official National Oceanic and Atmospheric Administration Hurricane Hunter, a specially built plane for flying through hurricane force winds into the eye of the storm to gather important data which can save lives.
1: Mm.
0: Dido talks about how the trained hurricane hunter pilot, like a Zen practitioner, can only learn how to maneuver in such violent winds by actually flying through them. No amount of ground training can simulate the split-second visceral instincts needed to fly a plane in such unpredictable, intimidating conditions. Are you starting to get the analogy here? Between this and us in the 21st century. Dido recounts the anxiety he felt as the plane was being bounced around by 100-plus mile-per-hour winds, the sky filling with sudden bursts of lightning. Then finally, breaking through the darkness of the eye wall of the storm into the bright center of the eye, a wide cylindrical tube which is calm and brightly illuminated, offering a wide view in all directions. So,
1: yeah.
0: I can imagine what he was so great at describing it, of no matter, you're in something which you know has done this dozens of times, but you're shaken to the bone. There's no guarantee that this time you're going to make it. And you're not experienced, you're not used to, just like as that gray horse was not used to 100,000 people screaming before the race at the Kentucky Derby. Dido said, despite being a renowned Zen master and having interviewed the pilot before he went up and being given instructions, he said, I was rattled to the bones as we're being just violently thrown around in the storm. And when you break through to the eye, he said it was the most incredible calm.
1: I'll bet.
0: Silent, brilliant light, and calm. And of course, that's a beautiful sensation at any time, but after having gone through the...
1: Exactly.
0: Well, welcome to where we're at right now. And my theme in the book is, can't prove it. Can't prove it's not true, can't prove it is true, is that the disruption we're going through now, which is extreme, and it's going to get more extreme. Climate change, AI, get ready. This is how renaissances are born. Look at the last great one in Italy. It was born through a horrific disruption.
1: Mm-hmm.
0: Doesn't mean we're going to make it, but no. You can't get the pure, really, really pure, clean light without going through not only the darkness, but being thrown around a bit. Because it's similar to what you were saying before, the reason you went to Portugal, the theme, the meditative theme of the trip was get rid of what's no longer relevant.
2: Right.
0: Okay. Well, that's not a calm process. Meditation can help it, right? But our psyche doesn't let go of stuff easily, even stuff we want to get rid of and know we need to get rid of, because it's called homeostasis. What our body and mind are truly want is balance, right? And we need balance, but then there are times in order to get to the next level, can't do it gently.
1: Yeah. Yeah.
0: We're being shaken up pretty good. Why? Because there's a lot of stuff going on that needs to change. And that, in the dream world, I've said this many before, I'll never forget my dream teacher, the great Dr. Jeremy Taylor, was on the show 50 times. The most reliable occurrence in a dream reflecting that a significant change in one's life can now take place is
2: death.
0: Death.
1: Mm.
2: Yes. Yes.
0: The way nature works, you don't have to like it.
1: That's right.
0: But there's a reason that roller coasters make money and fun houses make money and frightening movies make money.
2: And it also suggests what we need in this time is resilience. And
0: number
2: I
0: one.
2: Think that, you know, children, the way they're so watched. I was thinking as you were talking about, you know, how do you learn to be bold? How do you learn to go up into a storm?
0: You go play in the dirt.
2: And you play with your friends, and you don't necessarily have a coach there. You have pickup games of ball. So you kind of learn that sometimes you have to do things that frighten you.
0: Yep.
2: And
0: take risks.
2: Yeah.
0: But let me finish, because playing with my chatbot, I have four chatbots I play with. And so I asked it, I said, compose a short paragraph under 100 words. Otherwise, you'll get like 84 pages. on how a physical vortex, right, that's circling around a center, creating a spiral, can be seen metaphorically as a way of understanding the creative force of the human unconscious. Hmm. 8 seconds later, here's what I got. Now, then it came out pretty good. Then I said, okay, rewrite it in the style of the essay you and I worked on 2 months ago.
1: Huh.
0: Remember the essay I worked with it on? And it was about thresholds, which are kind of vortexes, right? And it rewrote it, and here's what it came up with. A physical vortex, much like a whirlpool or a cyclone, represents a concentrated convergence of energy. Not a great phrase, okay. Where the unseen becomes visible through motion. Metaphorically, the human unconscious functions as this spiraling force, pulling disparate experiences, archetypes, and raw emotions into a central eye of transformation. This centripetal movement mirrors the creative process. The chaotic depths of the psyche are organized into powerful, coherent forms. Just as a vortex bridges the stillness of the water with the kinetic power of the spiral, the unconscious channels the vast, invisible, imaginal realm into creative expression. That's pretty close to being good.
2: Yes.
0: And that was in 8 seconds after I said rewrite it. So what I would do then is say, okay, I don't like the phrase concentrated convergence of energy. Rewrite that in something less formal and clunky. And give me 4 examples.
1: Mm-hmm.
0: And then I might not, if I don't like any of the 4, I said, I don't like any of those 4, so do this. If I like one of the 4, okay, that's close, but what else? How else can we... And you go back and forth. And it's freaking amazing with these things, how they can teach us and we can teach it.
1: Mm-hmm.
0: It's pretty amazing. At any rate, we just killed an hour of radio time. That's our way of being creative. And in the second hour, we'll have the Sultan of Sonics, August Mancini, a great jukebox segment with a fabulous woman artist, singer-songwriter, started out country. And I love great roots country music, and she really gets the roots of country. But she's now crossed over into a little bit of folk and rock, and her lyrics are terrific, and the songs, I think, are just tremendous. We're going to end the show with a cut that I think, in celebration of Radio Woodstock's 46th birthday last week, a cut of music that, to me, captures rock and roll.
1: Hmm.
0: And what Radio Woodstock is about, as well as any song I could think of. Okay? And don't worry, it's not Crosby, Stills, and Nash. That's not my idea of Woodstock. At any rate, we'll be back with more of the Woodstock Roundtable.
2: And I have a poem coming up, Doug.
0: You're kidding.
2: No, I'm serious. I just thought I'd plant that for my...

0: All right. We need fun in life. 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Okay. We are in the second hour of Woodstock Roundtable. Doug Runther hosting, our poet laureate, Victoria Sullivan, is here. Ron Van Wormer controlling Hal and joining in the conversation. And we welcome back the Sultan of Sonic Soul, Gus Mancini. Good morning, Gus.
1: Good morning, Doug. You know, it's like 35 this morning here. So it's, you know, I guess spring is on the wing. I mean, you know, it's interesting because it was like, you know, still some snow showers, and there was all the birds like just doing their spring song. It's really interesting, but beautiful. And I'm sharing something. I was playing at Greenkill. It was my first time like playing a saxophone in probably a couple of months. So I had to get myself ready for it, and this is what happened.
0: Can't wait.

0: Ah, the Sultan back on the saxophone.
1: Yeah, it looks like there's, I came out of the Dawkins with that shirt on, right, with photons.
0: There you go. Absolutely. Well, it's going to warm up, we promise you that. And always good to get a hit from the Sultan, and hope to get you in the studio soon, my friend.
1: Absolutely. Okay. Take care, everyone.
0: You
1: be well.
0: Take care. All right, that we're going to follow that up. Not easy to follow that up. But our poet laureate is in the house, back from Portugal. Does this poem have anything to do with your trip?
2: No, but it does have to do with what Gus was just speaking about. It was interesting. He said it was 35 degrees this morning. The poem is called something like, Ah, Yes, It's Almost Spring. So it's about the spring and the meaning of the spring and the journey that we take in the spring, etc. And it's going to be read by Noni Connor. And you'll get to think about the meaning of the spring.
3: Ah, yes, it could almost be spring, by Victoria Sullivan. The air is chill, and spring refuses to take hold, like a recalcitrant adolescent lying late in bed and avoiding the day. The air is nasty. Even the skin on my back is cold. Is this what it's like to grow old? No wonder the old wear so many sweaters and they like to complain. But I am the same. It's a good thing my furnace works, and the few bright daffodils outside are holding their own in the bitter air. We make ourselves into little worlds and wait for deliverance, like lonely travelers on a long, dark road. The business of life is not easy. This is when you really want another by your side. Someone to crack a joke or give you a hug. Someone to find you amusing or sexy or just plain there. A companion. But if no one arrives, then it's best to strive to keep a little grin on your face. Drink hot tea, read a book. The spring can't wait forever. It will come. And, oh joy, you can always put another blanket on the bed. The thing about life is, it has a way of changing. Now up, now down, now rich, now poor. Now to be envied, now to be pitied. So the best approach is to turn Buddhist. Then everything is as it should be. Drop the attachments. Look at the stars. Give away all you own. Take to the road. Well, maybe that's getting carried away. Maybe a hot bath is all I need. And the dream of a lover, the satisfaction of a blissful fantasy. Because, I am told, some folks even refuse to fantasize. But not me. I live in that realm and plan to continue until one day the flesh falls away, freeing my soul to soar into another atmosphere. Part tree, part soil, part wood thrush. Singing rebirth in every breath. Singing rebirth for all the other yearning souls. Amen, the small bird cries. Amen and hallelujah.
0: One of your best. Yes.
4: I like that one too.
0: Yeah, one of your best. I didn't catch one word though. If you, we make ourselves into little
2: worlds.
0: Okay, I couldn't tell whether it was worlds or maybe this is my unconscious whirls.
2: Ah.
0: I was kind of like, we're talking about vortexes, right?
4: Yeah. So
0: did you just say we make ourselves into little worlds?
4: Yeah.
2: No, I did say worlds. But I think it relates to all we were talking about this morning in a way. I'm still also thinking about systems theory that I thought we were going to talk about.
0: Well, we are right now.
2: Yes, we are. Yeah, nature for is those, a system.
0: One of the reasons I empathize with Victoria is she no later than Thursday, what are we talking about on Sunday, as if I know. So I come up with something on Friday, out of respect, and sometimes we get to it and sometimes we don't. She said, well, I just studied this thing I knew nothing about. Why didn't we talk about it? And I said,
2: Maybe next week. I do sort of find it interesting, and I think that was a very good article you sent me.
0: Well, so we're going to talk about it right now because it's one of my favorite subjects. You know, I got into quantum theory not because I have any scientific skill. I don't. I'm not good at math. But after reading The Tao of Physics, which came out in 1975, came out in a, was reprinted in 2000 and sold millions of copies. We now know that there is a fascinating and intimate relationship between the scientists who discovered quantum theory and ancient Buddhist, Zen, Taoist, Kabbalistic, mystical teachings. It's not theoretical, it's real. And what they discovered as scientists connected in real ways to what teachers of those more ancient Eastern teachings teach. It's fascinating. Systems theory is kind of an outgrowth of quantum theory. It's not a particularly sexy name, systems theory, but it has incredibly, I would say, even sexy connotations, because it's all about the creativity of chaos, how nature self-organizes itself in ways that are beyond even our intelligence, leading to what's called in systems theory emergence. Okay. So your poem is perfect proof of it. I'm sure you didn't just sit down and write that out effortlessly, right? You had to dig deep into yourself. You had to do trial and error. You had to cross things out. You had to do different drafts. And out of that, let's call it a little bit of suffering and maybe pain, emerged this poem, right? These things emerge just as our lives emerge systematically. So I found this wonderful essay by a woman I wish I had known. Her name is Donella H. Meadows. She was one of the co-authors of the 1972 Club of Rome report on limits to growth, which contributed to putting the issue of sustainability on the agenda of business and governments. The early 70s was this amazing time when we first got the blue marble photograph, the first time we've seen our planet in its entirety. It's when James Lovelock and the great Lynn Margulis came out with the Gaia Theory, which presented scientific evidence that the Earth is a self-regulating living system. Okay? So all is happening in the early 70s, and we're just catching up with complexity and systems theory. So here's what Donella Meadows writes beautifully. Before you disturb the system in any way, watch how it behaves. Let's stop there. What does she mean by the system? Well, that could refer to, how about our bodies and our minds? How about the economic system we are living within? How about the social systems? How about our family? All these things are systems. Before you disturb the system in any way, watch how it behaves. Remember, she's coming at this as a scientist with a bit of philosophical energy. Starting with the behavior of the system forces you to focus on facts, not theories. It keeps you from falling too quickly into your own beliefs or misconceptions or those of others. The system's behavior directs one's thoughts, not only what is wrong, but also how did we get here and where are we going to end up? Listen to the wisdom of the system. Now, that's a provocative statement. What do you mean? How can a system be wise? Right? That's what scientists are discovering, especially the more visionary ones, that this is part of Gaia theory, that we don't live in a series of objects. We are living within an organism that is sustaining us, or we wouldn't be here, or we wish we weren't. And this system is a different organism from us and animals, etc., but it is an organism. It's a system. It's not a mechanical system. It has mechanical aspects. It's a living, self-organizing system.
4: And we're within it and part of it.
0: We are within it. We contribute to it. We receive from it. And When we don't understand the relationship, we suffer emotionally, physically, spiritually.
2: And we've seen that, I think, with climate. And I love that the book was, the film with the book, whatever, in the past was An Inconvenient Truth when Al Gore did that. Mm-hmm. Because it wasn't inconvenient truth. It was a kind of systems analysis that he got into where it's a bigger picture. Don't think just 5 years down the road what's oil or gas going to cost, you know. Right. How is Texaco going to do? But what 25 years down the road, 35 years down the road, look at the system and before you mess with it.
0: Understand it.
2: Yep. See how it works.
0: And that means understanding how our brains work because we're part of the system. She writes, remember always that everything you know and everything everyone knows is only a model. I'm going to stop here because there is a short phrase I first heard in college. No one really explained it. It's six words. And it says everything. She's saying it beautifully. But this guy, who was a systems theorist, came up with six words that explains it. It's so profound.
2: If it ain't broke, don't fix it.
0: That's pretty good. The map is not the territory.
2: Wow.
0: Which is what she is saying in different words. If you think this is simple, it is and it isn't. She is saying, remember always, everything you know, everything everyone knows is only a model. What we call reality is our model, which is the best we can do to explain what reality is. It's not reality.
2: And sometimes the model, I think, is shaped by politics. So you say something is true, even if it's not, because you're not even bothering to look at the system.
0: But the reason we don't talk politics here is because there are more important things. She's going to, yes, it's true in politics, but it's true in our own daily lives, the way we think about ourselves and others, are based on models. Nothing wrong with that, except when we forget it's a model.
2: And who's it benefiting?
0: Get your model out there where it can be shot at. Invite others to challenge your assumptions and add their own. Instead of becoming a champion for one possible explanation or hypothesis or model, collect as many as possible. This is why debates are, they're interesting. We like rooting for one side, right? I spend every day watching Democratic congressmen scream at Trump officials, right? Yeah, I enjoy it. And I know it's not particularly the most effective way to look at the bigger picture, right?
4: Mm-hmm.
0: And Democrats have their own issues that they're screwing up. But I enjoy that. So I get a little hit of that. But I always make sure I acknowledge that I'm conscious of what I'm watching and don't watch too much of it. Okay? Because it makes you start thinking one side's right and the other side's wrong. And now our model has become too facile. Let's continue here. Stay humble, stay a learner. Trust your intuition. This is a scientist now. Trust your intuition more and you're figuring out rationality less. Theme of our show. Use both as much as you can, both intuition and rationality, but still be prepared for surprises. In a world of complex systems, it is not appropriate to charge forward with rigid, undeviating directives.
2: Right. Doesn't this get into VUCA, or what is the...
0: VUCA. V-U-C-A. Volatility, uncertainty, complexity, and ambiguity.
2: Right.
0: If we're not willing to look at those and learn how to be resilient within them, we are going to suffer. And if we do pay attention to volatility, uncertainty, complexity, and ambiguity, we can actually improve what we're doing. It takes some work, because that's not how our culture teaches us. We want certainty.
4: Yeah.
0: We want to see, right? That's okay. And again, we're reading from an essay by Donella H. Meadows, this brilliant woman who passed a few years

0: interesting.
1: And those around us are going to suffer.
0: That she started in sustainability, which we're finally beginning to think about a little bit more. It's a perfect field for her to be in, you know, to get the bigger and bigger and bigger picture, because that's how you understand what sustainability might mean.
1: But then again, let's be careful, because too many people think of sustainability. It's a start, but not a good place to finish. Most people think about sustainability as, oh, we need more green energy. Yes, we do.
2: Mm-hmm.
1: But that's a small part of the picture. Because even if we had 100% green energy, and that would be great, we're still going to screw it up if we don't take more time to try to understand how the system we live in works. And the word system is the problem here, because system sounds very mechanistic. Okay? And there are mechanical systems, like our cars.
2: Mm-hmm.
1: Okay? Our computers, yeah, you could call them mechanical entities if you want, but you're missing the big picture, because while we have to always remind ourselves that AI, though it can sound awfully human, isn't. It's a machine. It is a form of complex intelligence. A television is not. A radio is not.
2: Mm-hmm.
1: The telegraph was not. The phone is not. They are mechanisms through which we create a lot of meaning and joy, but they are not forms of intelligence. They are mechanical media. AI is a mechanical medium and a form of intelligence, and it's learning most of what it knows from us. The interesting part, most people, the scary part, to me the most fascinating part, is what is it learning on its own? And what is it thinking about us as it learns more about us and about itself? That we don't know.
2: No, we don't.
1: That's where the juice is. Okay, so back to systems theory. You can imagine why a dynamic, self-adjusting system, welcome to planet Earth, cannot be governed by unbending policies. It's easier, more effective, and usually much cheaper to design policies that change depending on the state of the system, especially where there are great uncertainties. The best policies not only contain feedback loops, but meta, meaning beyond feedback loops, loops that alter, correct, and expand loops. Now, I don't understand this from a technical standpoint, but we can all relate to this and to the way we think and feel in our individual lives, because we have loops going all the time.
2: Mm-hmm.
1: And sometimes they're violent whirlpools, and sometimes they're really cool spirals. Pay attention to what's important, not to what is quantifiable. Our culture, obsessed with numbers, and I would say, and with materials, has given us the idea that what we can measure is more important than what we can't measure. You can look around and make up your own mind about whether quantity or quality is the outstanding characteristic of the world in which you live. All right? One of the ways we know this is what we were taught and what capitalism is still suffering from. Capitalism, by far, the most effective economy ever created, expanded wealth exponentially better than any system before it, is now eating its young. Why? Because we're failing to take her advice. And we are taught that more is better. Okay? And it can be in the short term. But how many people do we read about, and let's be honest, gleefully, rich, famous people falling off the cliff emotionally? Right? Why do we enjoy that? Because we're sadists? No. Because it's a teaching tool. Because the culture wants us to be like them.
2: Mm-hmm.
1: Be careful what you want to be like. Because no amount, we've learned this the hard way, no amount of material well-being is going to make up for what's lacking on the emotional and spiritual level. Novels do it great. Poets tell us this. Novelists tell us this. Now scientists are telling us this.
2: Yeah.
1: If something is tacky, inappropriate, and out of proportion, unsuitable, morally degrading, ecologically impoverishing, or humanly demeaning, don't let it pass. Don't be stopped by the if you can measure it.

0: it, I don't have to pay attention to it, ploy. No one can define or measure justice, democracy, security, freedom, truth, or love. No one can precisely define or measure any value. But if we don't speak up for them, if systems aren't designed to produce them, if we don't speak of them and point towards their presence or absence, they will cease to exist. Don't maximize parts of systems or subsystems while ignoring the whole. Now, that sounds like a nice New Age cliche.
1: Mm-hmm.
0: It's the most important thing we could ever contemplate. The whole is greater than the sum of its parts. I heard that in grade school. What the hell does it mean? I only learned it months ago. What is the greater? If the whole is greater, we all say, yeah, that's right. The whole is greater than the sum of its parts. That's great. Now, where's my next toy? What does that mean? If the whole is greater than the sum of its parts, what's greater than the sum of its parts?
2: Something occurs with the whole. In other words, it is beyond the sum of its parts. And I think, unfortunately, I can't think of a concrete example of that
0: concrete,
2: at the moment.
0: And again, it took me 50 years to read it, to find it. What's greater is the way the parts are organized, their relationship to one another.
2: And they bring forth, therefore, something new as opposed to
0: Correct.
2: Each simple part.
0: So you could understand every part of a system and not have a clue how to maximize your life within it. Because the whole is greater than the sum of its parts, meaning we have to understand how things relate to one another or we're going to miss the boat. Okay, that's where systems theory, not a great term, sexy term, it gets at it. And here's a sustainability expert talking about it, at least in ways we can start to understand. Living successfully in a world of complex systems means expanding the horizons of caring. There are moral reasons for doing that, and systems thinking provides the practical reasons to back up the moral ones. The system is interconnected. No part of the human race is separate either from other human beings or from the global ecosystem. This is not just a nice greeting card statement. It's a physical fact. Or I should say it's a fact. It's not just physical. It's emotional and spiritual as well. We could get into discussions about, was the Buddha correct and there's no such thing as the self? That may not be helpful here in Western culture. he might have been right. But at the very least, we can understand that we have a right to pursue personal goals, but only in light of the fact that we exist within a larger system. And if we're grabbing for ourselves without acknowledgement of the greater, we're eventually going to suffer as well as people around us.
2: Yeah, and Buddhism also suggests that everything is connected. And I remember when I first heard that and I was reading Buddhism back in the 80s, I thought, oh, come on, everything is connected. What's connected to what? And I've slowly but surely come around to the belief that, yes, everything is connected.
0: And it's not just Buddhism. Every mystical tradition, Kabbalistic, Sufi, mystical Christianity.
2: Yes, it's amazing. They figured out
0: Zen,
2: systems theory.
0: All where they all unite is that process is more important than content. Okay. We want to think of what of the divine realm as consisting of beings.
1: Mm-hmm.
0: That's not process, that's object. Process. It's right. The system we live in is a process. Yeah, we need to understand parts of it, right? And we can make a living by becoming an expert and a part of it.
1: Mm-hmm.
0: But what systems theory is pointing to, it's what quantum theory is pointing to, and what the great Eastern mystical teaching traditions and Western mystical teachings all agree on is everything is connected at the core. And unless we start to recognize that and act accordingly, we are going to suffer individually and the people around us are going to suffer. And of course, as George Carlin said, the planet's not suffering.
1: Mm-hmm.
0: The planet's fine. We're not.
1: Yeah. We're killing ourselves.
0: But the unethical thing is, it's bad enough that we're killing ourselves and poisoning ourselves and making ourselves crazy. We're doing it to the ones we have stewardship over, the animals and the plants. So slowly but surely, we're seeing, if you look for it on the web, getting through the, you got to get through the noise of all the people trying to get us to buy crap we don't need, right? Join clubs that don't have our interests at heart. That there's a growing number of visionary scientists, philosophers, psychologists, and artists who are thinking along these lines. We'll take a break.
1: All right.

0: So a couple of weeks ago, I think you were in Portugal. Jeanette Wolf was on our show again, one of the co-founders of Catskill Mountain High, the great cannabis dispensary in my neighborhood in Uptown Kingston. They're located in the Kingston Plaza. And she texted me to give us some good news. I mean, they were open a long hours. Now they've extended their hours. You ready? 9 a.m. to 9 p.m. daily, including Sundays. So plenty of time to get there and plenty of reasons to get there. And there's a particular reason to get there this afternoon. Jeanette and her cohorts at Catskill Mountain High are inviting all of us to a free Come Grow With Us talk this afternoon at 1 p.m. The owner and head farmer of the cannabis company Supernaturalists will be teaching a class, right, at Catskill Mountain High this afternoon, free. Learn how to grow your own. And I love the title, Come Grow With Us.
1: It's very magnanimous.
2: Yes.
0: The great opportunity to learn and ask questions to a very successful cannabis farmer, 1 p.m. this afternoon at Catskill Mountain High in the Kingston Plaza, Uptown Kingston, now open 7 days a week, 9 a.m. to 9 p.m. Oh, a lot of goodies in that store. Mm. And lots of folks there to help you with your selections. And as long as we're talking about highs, my greatest high in many ways has been food. Ooh, I love to cook. I love to eat. And I think the most important thing I learned moving up here to Woodstock to help start this radio station in 1980 is learning how to cook. And learning how to cook from master chefs, many of whom were sponsors of this program, who knew how to integrate great taste and with healthy ingredients, right? And to me, you can't have healthy food if it doesn't taste great. Anarella's, Listerante does it as well as anybody. That's why you need to make a reservation, because they're crowded every night. It's no secret. This is Italian food. Tuscan Italian food, as good as you're going to find in Italy. That's just not me saying it. Read their reviews. You can check out the menu online. They're located on Malden Turnpike in the town of Saugerties, and they're open every night for dinners except Tuesdays. And also, if you go to their website, anarellaristorante.com, check out their homemade tomato sauce. You can order it online or pick it up at the restaurant. Their homemade tomato sauce is made on premise using the family's classic recipe. It's as good as you're going to find. Ron, I know you love it as much as I do.
1: It's amazing.
0: Great truly. Friend of mine who comes up every year is coming up soon, and he insists we go there, and we do. Anarella's Ristorante online, anarellasristorante.com, on Malden Turnpike in the town of Saugerties. Excuse me, I'm losing my voice here. Getting excited about cannabis and food and systems theory. And this wonderful artist I discovered. Now, Ron, you'd heard of her. We play her somewhat here on the station.
1: Mm-hmm.
0: Kacey Musgrave, born in 1988, and her first big breakthrough came at age 20 with a successful album and a successful hit called Merry Ground we're going to play. And the lyrics, I think, are wonderful, so I'm looking to get Victoria's take on the lyrics. And then we're going to hear a couple cuts from her new album. I just think she's a terrific singer-songwriter. And this was her first hit in 2006, and then we'll play some of her new songs coming out. This is called Merry-O-Ground, and check out the lyrics along with the great music.

0: Oh.
1: Yeah.
0: Oh. And talk about the whole being greater than the sum of its parts. We're going to break down some of the lyrics.
1: Yeah.
0: But I was just thinking, when I break down the lyrics, there's some interesting phrases I want to talk about. But they lose their power without the music and the background musicians and the whole vibe of the song.
2: Yeah.
1: Well, it's a major image in it is the merry-go-round, the broken merry-go-round, and all the images keep coming back to that.
0: But what a perfect choice of an analogy, a metaphor. How do I describe the culture pushing me into a role I don't want?
1: Right.
0: Right?
2: Mm-hmm.
0: And I know that, and yet I still feel the pressure. Right? How do I find a metaphor for that? A broken merry-go-round. Perfect.
1: But that is still running. And I remember, certainly from my childhood, there was an image about the merry-go-round. You know, it was in a park somewhere. You ran at it. You wanted to get on the good horse. and it's, you know, it was positive. But here, it's like in an amusement park that's breaking down, and life is an amusement park where you've been assigned a role, and you get bored, and then therefore you get married.
0: And, you know, the metaphor keeps going deeper because on the one hand, a merry-go-round is a joyful experience, except what if it didn't stop and you just kept it? I'm circling. I keep coming back to the same place.
1: Right.
0: I'm supposed to be growing.
1: They're always a little tawdry, too. Is my recall. You know, they sometimes they come to town and they set them up. That it's that carnival atmosphere. It's that sort of.
0: But the merry-go-round is not always in a carnival. It could be in a park.
1: Right.
0: And to me, the point is that she's taking what is often considered the most joyful thing, a merry-go-round. Why is it called a merry-go-round?
2: Right.
0: Because it's fun to be on, except when the circling becomes pathological.
1: Mm-hmm.
0: So some of the lyrics. The other thing I love, see, the idea of a broken merry-go-round is like a perfect metaphor. Broken and merry going together. But they had the good sense, and she had two co-writers, Joshua Sean Osborne and Shane L. McNally. To me, it would have been less effective if they titled the song The Broken Merry-Go-Round.
1: Right.
0: Because now they're calling attention to it.
2: Right.
0: No, it's called Merry-Go-Round. But then you get into the song and you realize it's a broken merry-go-round. But as you point out, Victoria, and yet it's still circling.
2: Yeah.
0: What's broken is not the mechanism, but the person on it.
1: And it's the power of the culture to suck you into these roles, because she goes into all the things, you know, the family choices, the word Mary. And Mary Kay was a popular
0: door-to-door
2: makeup
1: that people sold door-to-door. Yeah. Women had their, like, Mary Kay parties and things.
2: Yep.
1: And then her father had Mary Two Houses Down. I mean, it's a wonderful, just...
0: Just fabulous. The whole song and her voice, terrific. Very country, and yet roots country.
2: Mm-hmm.
0: Which is just a great song. Some checks were always cashing to buy a little more distraction.
2: Yeah.
0: Just... Great writing. How about same hurt in every heart, same trailer, different park?
2: Yeah.
1: Yes, that's a one. Yes.
0: Come on.
1: Right.
0: And how about, okay, Jack and Jill went up the hill, Jack burned out on booze and pills. That's great, but kind of in your face. But then she goes, and Mary had a little lamb, Mary just don't give a damn no more.
2: Yeah.
0: I mean, rhyming lamb and damn, come on. This song is so good. All right, so her next song is from her new album, and it's based, I'm calling it, connected to one of the key elements of quantum theory, which is uncertainty.
2: Uh-huh.
0: Because uncertainty is something we fight against, understandably, right? But if there wasn't uncertainty, there'd be no art.
2: That's right.
0: If there wasn't uncertainty, there'd be no science. There'd be no life worth calling life on this planet if everything was certain.
2: That's right.
0: In fact, what the singer of the last song was fighting about is the certainty that the culture tries to put on us as to what makes a good life.
1: Mm-hmm.
0: But here, she's digging into the darkness of uncertainty itself.
2: Yeah.

0: See, to me, it's the sound of that song that gets it, because the lyrics are like so down, but that I love that Mexican style accordion. I love that. It just gives you a nice juicy vibrancy about it. It's got kind of a little kick to it.
1: Yeah.
0: And yet she's talking about nobody can make up their mind about anything.
1: Yeah.
2: Well, also particularly men, it seems. Uncertain Texas. Did you ever really love me, baby? Did you ever love me, baby?
0: Yeah.
2: But that's one of the great uncertainties. We don't really know other people. We barely know ourselves.
0: Yep.
2: And I don't know about you guys, but sometimes if you've had a relationship for a while and then it breaks up, you start rethinking it. Like, was it at this point that it went bad? Or was it from the beginning? Or were there things there that I didn't see? And I love that Uncertain Texas, like it's a town. Well, yeah. I live in Uncertain Texas, you know. It's actually a pretty profound kind of questioning, because there's many other uncertainties, as we know, endless uncertainties. When am I going to die? When am I going to get the job I want? Whatever. Will the crops grow? But that thing about human relationships, where you think you know someone but you don't, or he just walks out the door. Whoa. What was going on there? Or she walks out the door.
0: Well stated. And I'm glad she got to you, because she's getting to me. We're kind of running out of time, because I want to end with a song that I'm devoting to the last 46 years here at Radio Woodstock. I think it captures rock and roll of the past 40 years. Great. But let's hear one more from the artist we're celebrating today, who's Kacey Musgrave. And this is, she got that Paul Simon ability to get at the dark, you know, parts of the human psyche, but she can also celebrate. Here's one called Follow Your Arrow. I think this is pretty upbeat.

0: Kacey Musgrave. I just discovered her. Ron, you know a bit more about her. We play her occasionally on the station.
1: Yep, we have a song that we play.
0: Good stuff. If you just joined us last week, Radio Woodstock celebrated its 46th year on the air. Ron and I were here at the first one in 1980.
1: Yeah.
0: And I was thinking, what song to celebrate 46 years that could possibly, no song could do it perfectly, but what song might capture rock and roll that we've been playing for the past 46 years? I thought this was a pretty good choice. You never go wrong with Stevie Ray.
1: Yeah.
0: And Double Trouble, his backup group. This house is rocking. So congratulations to Radio Woodstock. Ron, you're going to stick around and play great music on this 100.1 frequency.
1: I will indeed. You bet.
0: Great. Victoria Sullivan, welcome back from Portugal. You're going to join us next week because you'll be away 2 weeks from now. So we get you 2 weeks in a row.
2: You got it, kiddo.
0: Well, have a good week, everybody. And here's my happy birthday to Radio Woodstock.

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0: That's the Jayhawks and Blue, Radio Woodstock 100.1. From Jerry Garcia, we heard The Wheel. We heard the Avett Brothers in there as well with Ain't No Man. B.B. Stockwell, Minor Inconveniences from Tom Petty. We heard Wildflowers. And Joy, that's what we heard, from Mama's Gun. Good morning. Good Sunday morning. I'm Ron Van Warmer. I do thank you for joining me here this morning. We've got lots of great music coming your way for the next couple of hours. Hope you'll stick around. We're going to have some music from Squeeze coming up. We've got some Fleetwood Mac. Kick things off with some music from Adele. We're going to get to all that and more in just a moment. I want to give you a quick weather update because we've got some beautiful days coming up for the next couple. Today, temperature's getting up near 60 degrees. By Monday, it's going to be sunny and 70. And then on Tuesday, there's a chance of some showers, but it's going to be mostly sunny with the high getting up near 80 degrees. And then it cools off again. Temperatures drop back down into the 60s for the rest of the week, right through Saturday. Only 60s. But a couple of nice days on the way. And we look forward to that. We're going to come back in just about a minute with music from Adele.
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0: That's David Bowie, Modern Love, wrapping up a nice long set of music here at Radio Woodstock. Connor Oberst, before that, Sausalito, we heard Billy Martin with Feeling. Fleetwood Mac did Gypsy from Alabama Shakes. We heard American Dream. Squeeze, Why Don't You? And started off with Adele and Rumor Has It. I'm Ron Van Warmer. Rumor has it I'll be around for another hour or so playing more music for you. 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

That's Wolf Alice and White Horses, Radio Woodstock 100.1. The Strokes, before that, did Going Shopping. We heard from Stephen Stills in there as well, and Love the One You're With, and the Red Clay Strays, starting things off with Moment of Truth. Moment of Truth is here, in fact, Radio Woodstock. So you can listen all month long and for your chance to win access to over 20 of the summer's biggest shows. And one of those shows is actually John Fogerty and Steve Winwood. You're going to be at Bethel Woods. 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We're going to continue with music right now. This is from Hiskold and Messenger, and In the Middle of It.

0: Lucy Dacus and Planting Tomatoes, Radio Woodstock 100.1. We heard Sylvan Essa in there as well with a song called Coffee. The Style Council before that did You're the Best Thing and His Golden Messenger. New music in the middle of it here at Radio Woodstock. I'm Ron Van Wormer. I'm going to come back in less than 2 minutes with some music from Jason Isbell. We'll kick things off with a track from Elton John, and we'll get to all that and much more, as I say, in about 2 minutes.
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0: That's Courtney Barnett and Wonder. Talking Heads before that did Once in a Lifetime. We heard from The Dip and Doing the Thing. The Stones did Memory Motel. We heard from Jason Isbell, If We Were Vampires. And we started off with a track from Elton John, Harmony, one of the shortest Elton John songs, coming in under 3 minutes, which is unusual for Elton. I remember reading that Bernie Taupin had written about 10 minutes worth of lyrics for Rocket Man, and Elton John just cut it down and recorded a shorter version. But that's kind of unusual for Elton. He usually does fairly long songs. So under 3 minutes is kind of unusual. Well, it's time for me to get on out of here after that. But do stick around, because John Moses is taking over the controls, and he's got lots of great music coming your way. I'm going to remind you that weekends here on Radio Woodstock are supported by Rosendale Flooring. 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See you back here again next Saturday morning. I hope you'll join me for Acoustic Breakfast. Have a great week, everybody. Thanks. Bye.
1: 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This is Professor Louie from Professor Louie and the Chromatics and Woodstock Records. 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

all-time groove, The Clash, The Magnificent Seven, track one off their record, Sandinista, exclamation point at the end. Shout out to my friend Julie for bringing that song back into my consciousness. All-timer. Sir Paul's got some new work coming out May 29th, and it will sound a little something like this. Here's Days Left Behind.

0: The Queen of Soul, Aretha Franklin, put some R-E-S-P-E-C-T on her name, and I will take a little bit of that as well. It's John Moses here with you, as is tradition around this time each and every Sunday. I am posted up until 3 p.m. playing nothing but the hits. 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

deer tick. They aren't just in the woods or on a spot of your body you can't reach or see. 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This week, as dictated by the people, we've got one from Beth Orton. She's got a new album, The Ground Above, out June 26th, featuring this tune called Waiting.

0: Teddy Thompson, Double T, as real fans don't call him, and I just made it up. So this is Heartache off his forthcoming record, Never Be the Same, out in a few weeks on May 15th. It's John Moses here with you for the noon hour. If you like the sounds we're putting down, don't be shy. 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And speaking of giveaways, you've got until 4 p.m. tomorrow to throw your hat in the ring for tickets to see John Fogerty and Steve Winwood live at Bethel Woods September 13th. I don't have anything going on that day. Maybe you could bring me a dream date. 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

0: Susan Tedeschi, Derek Trucks, put them together at a band. 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

Garland Jeffries covering a true classic, Question Mark and the Mysterians, 96 Tears on 100.1 FM, moving into a tune coming at us from Tennessee by way of Liberia. Bloodline is the new record from Monrovia. Here's Heavyfoot.

0: Hey, Rose from Sun Little for your Sunday afternoon. It's John Moses checking in, making sure you're feeling as good as I am. 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

0: 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After convincing percussionist Manu Katché to ditch his plans to fly back to Paris, it's Peter Gabriel, Sledgehammer, from 1986. 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

0: Black Joe Lewis and the Honey Bears, Sugarfoot, giving us something sweet for the 2 p.m. hour. It's John Moses with you until the bitter end, or at least 3 p.m. So I'm going to make this last stretch of tunes count. 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

0: UFO spotter, hit maker, singer, songstress, it's Casey Musgraves, dry spell, as we say farewell to my time to this fair station, at least for this week. It's John Moses, checking in to check out, as is tradition, at this hour each and every weekend. 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Maggie Rogers, The Black Crowes, and we'll see where those go. 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

0: This is Neil Ratner Rock-Doc here on WDST Radio Woodstock with another episode of This Week in Rock with support from Transcendental and my friend, the amazing dentist and rock star Bruce Milner. Visit Transcendental, his stunning new office at 2 Maverick Road on the corner of Maverick Road and Route 375. Musician, singer, and songwriter Chuck LaValle turned 74 years old this past week. Best known for his work with both the Allman Brothers and the Rolling Stones, LaValle has also toured and recorded with a variety of artists, including Eric Clapton, George Harrison, David Gilmour, Government Mule, Train, John Mayer, and Widespread Panic. And in addition to his musical career, Chuck is a tree farmer who has won multiple awards for his efforts at conservation. LaValle moved to Macon, Georgia in 1969 to work as a studio musician, which led to a gig playing with Dr. John. When Greg Allman saw the band, he invited LaValle to play on his debut solo album, Laid Back, and gradually, Chuck found himself contributing to the Allman Brothers band as well. LaValle reminisced about his time with the Allman Brothers recently, even mentioning the possibility of a few future shows.
1: Leave the egos at the door, let's get together and let's play. And that's what it was. It was fantastic. Everybody got along famously. It was fun, enjoyable. I mean, if I had any regrets about it, I appreciated being a special guest. I mean, that was like a place of honor, and I appreciated that, but I wish I could have played the whole set, you know. But I understand, you know, there was a lot of history when I was not in the Allman Brothers band with Warren and other configurations of the ABB. So I understood the idea, and I guess in the long run it really worked out really well. But I was a little jealous sometimes hearing some of those songs that I wish I could have played on live with the brothers. And we'll see, you know, there's talk about trying to do it again, and maybe, you know, a few times, I don't know, but scheduling is a big challenge, as you know, with Derek and Susan out working, and Warren with the Mule and his own band, and it's just, and Reese with Bonamassa. But we've talked about it, and I think we all want to do it. It's a matter of logistics, I think.
0: Chuck's first encounter with the Rolling Stones were auditions on Longview Farm for the spot of piano player alongside Ian Stewart for the Stones' 1981 U.S. tour. Ian McLagan was chosen. However, LaValle guested at their Atlanta gig on October 26, 1981. And for the 1982 Stones' European tour, Chuck landed the position of keyboardist alongside Ian Stewart. After Stewart's death in 1985, LaValle occupied the role of the group's keyboardist by himself, and Chuck has played on every Rolling Stones studio album released since 1983, with the exception of Bridges to Babylon. LaValle also tours with the band and often serves as the unofficial musical director, creating each night's set list with Mick Jagger. Chuck's work with the Allman Brothers was most prominent on the band's popular 1973 album, Brothers and Sisters, and in particular on the heavily played instrumental Jessica, which Chuck has said is one of his favorite contributions to songs in his career. Okay, let's listen. From their album, Brothers and Sisters, with Chuck LaValle on piano, the Allman Brothers, and Jessica.

That's it for today. I hope you enjoyed it. This is Neil Ratner, Rock Doc. 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And always remember, keep on rockin'.

Prophet's new music from Mitski off of her sixth studio album that came out in March, talking about vulnerability and loss of identity while she was searching for acceptance. I think she nailed the lyrics pretty good on that one. Tracy Chapman, Fast Car, that's getting our show started. Well, good afternoon. It's Joel Simon back with you on a Sunday. Got a lot of good music to get to once again, exploring some brand new stuff. We'll dig into some older stuff. And stick around. I'll tell you a little bit more about how you can enter to win our ultimate summer tour. Here's Lord Huron, The Night We Met.

0: music from Widow Speak. It's called If You Change. The entire album will be out on June the 5th. Also heard from Pete Yorn, Stevie Wonder, and got the set started with Lord Huron. CB Design Build would love to send you to another free concert up at Bethel Woods. 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John Fogerty and Steve Winwood will be at Bethel Woods on September the 13th. 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
5: 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Not to mention the beginning of the Summer of Love in London. Oh yeah, we got the pretty things, the Beatles, the Stones, the Plimsolls, the Birds, Horvey and the Raiders. 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

0: That's going solo. John Butler, Radio Woodstock, 100.1. Father John Misty, She Cleans Up, and The Replacements, giving a little Kiss Me on the Bus. Well, how's your Sunday afternoon going? This is Joel. Thanks for hanging with me. 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

So today on social media, the Rolling Stones and Keith Richard, on his own social media page, teased what looks like the cover of a brand new album. Now, I've heard that they were in the studio recording something new, and the Stones do that very well. They kind of start leaking out some, you know, teasing of a new studio album, which I've heard they've been working on, and the early reviews sound pretty good. So let's keep an eye and ear out, and I'll let you know as soon as that album is released. Here's U2 with B.B. King, Radio Woodstock 100.1.

Well, that's the second single from the upcoming Red Clay Strays album called Grateful. That'll be out on June the 24th. The song, Demons in Your Choir. Good afternoon. It's Joel. Radio Woodstock and Red Maple Vineyards present the Ultimate Summer Tour 2026. One lucky winner will get to see over 50 concerts this spring, summer, and fall to some of the greatest venues up and down the Hudson Valley. You'd like more information, your chance to qualify, all the information is on RadioWoodstock.com. 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

0: We're mixing up a nice set there on Radio Woodstock 100.1. Duncan Sheik's Barely Breathing, all started from the Beatles. And I don't know, feeling a little nautical with the Beach Boys. Sail on, sailor. On our Sunday afternoon together. Hope you're doing well. This is Joel. Let me take a fast break. We'll come back with Wilco and Norah Jones.
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Edward Sharpe and the Magnificent Zeros. That's Better Days. But who is Ed Sharpe? Well, he's nobody in the band. Actually, he was a fictional character that the band leader Alex Elbert wrote about. As a kid in elementary school, he started penning some stories about this guy named Edward Sharpe and his little misfits, the Magnificent Zeros. So that's what he named his band after. I think that's pretty cool, huh? Here's something from Courtney Barnett on Radio Woodstock 100.1. And I want

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0: That's Fantastic Cat. Donnie Takes the Bus, a band that all of us here at Radio Woodstock are pretty keen on. 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

The Who, from their second rock opera, Quadrophenia, SC and Sand on Radio Woodstock. Bonnie Raitt's Thing Called Love and Mountjoy's Lemon Tree, getting our 6 o'clock hour together started. Well, I'm Joel. Hope you're doing well. Thanks for hanging with me. Got a lot of music to get to. I'll be hanging with you until 7 o'clock. Got the new one from Beth Orton. It's called Waiting. 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Here's Beth Orton's Waiting, our Radio Woodstock member song of the week.

0: New music from Goose, Good to Be. Keep an eye out for their new album coming out in June. And they are just all over the place, touring, playing a lot of festivals. They'll be down at Madison Square Garden for a couple of nights this summer. A lot of fun to see them live. Boy, they were great at Mountain Jam, huh? Hey, it's Joel. Hope you're doing well. You know, you ever think about coming in here and becoming a DJ for an hour? I'd like you to join me. It's all part of the Radio Woodstock Cares Foundation, which supports local charities here in the Hudson Valley. Want some information? 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Let me take a fast break. Got a few more tunes to get to, including Peter Tosh and a nice cover of a Springsteen song by the band, and play something from Ambrosia Parsley as well.
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0: That's something new from the Strokes called Going Shopping on Radio Woodstock 100.1. Ambrosia Parsley giving us Skin and Bone, the band covering Springsteen's Atlantic City, and Peter Tosh with a little help from Mick Jagger, Don't Look Back. Well, boy, time always goes so fast when you have fun, play some great music, and hang out with nice people like you. Thank you. Thank you for lending me your ears. My name is Joel Simon, and I think we covered pretty much everything. Got to listen to some new music together, got into some of the deep cuts on the Radio Woodstock Library, and mixed it all up. So much fun. We'll come back and do it again next Sunday at 7 o'clock. Listen all week for your chance to win and be eligible for our Ultimate Summer Tour with Gattin starting tomorrow morning at 6. And Little Stevens on the Ground Garage coming up at around 7 o'clock. Be nice to one another. Stay safe out there. Stay human. Don't forget to eat your vegetables. I'll catch you next Sunday at 3. Good night.
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1: 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Beatniks at their bawdiest. 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
8: Now they will know why they are afraid of the dark. Now they will learn why they fear the night.
9: There is nothing wrong with your television set. Do not attempt to adjust the picture. We are controlling transmission.
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We're about to step into the summer of love, the way Scotty put his friends in Star Trek's transporter device, in between San Francisco's human being and the whole Western world's summer of love. Came the 14-hour Technicolor dream at London's Alexandra Palace, called Ali Pally, incidentally, by the locals, April 29, 1967. It was staged by Barry Miles and John Hoppy Hopkins as a benefit for the International Times, London's counterculture publication. It would turn into proof that the hipsters, about to be ex-mods, nascent hippies, and every freak, misfit, and outcast in town were not as alone as they thought they were. There were at least 7,000 others ready to have their minds expanded after 5 straight years of rock's rapid evolution. What was next, they wondered? Well, it was this. 2 stages with overlapping performers, including poets, authors, activists like Dick Gregory, artists like Yoko Ono, and music from Alexis Corner, Graham Bond, The Pretty Things, The Crazy World of Arthur Brown, and Pink Floyd headlining. Mountains of thunderous, indistinct sound and psychedelic lights helped integrate ties and blazers with the caftans, bells, and beads. For one night, at least, all of London's underground would unite. Yoko handed out scissors, mic'd to amplify the sound of the audience as they cut pieces of clothing off her models until they were naked, while Susie Cream Cheese rolled joints in banana peels, which she claimed added to their hallucinogenic effect. One of the promoters had sex under the stage all night, while somebody dosed everybody there with STP, a new drug that simply blitzed the whole room. Pink Floyd had traveled to Holland for a TV show that morning, then done a gig, then traveled back across the English Channel by ferry, then stopped off at Muswell Hill to drop some acid and made it to the palace around 3 a.m. John Lennon watched, starry-eyed. His Sgt. Pepper masterpiece wouldn't be out for another month as Syd Barrett and Pink Floyd channeled the cacophony of sound and light into the almost coherent sound of Astronomy Donome. And as Syd's LSD-soaked brain cells began their last trip on their way to their inevitable burnout, his mirror-covered Telecaster caught the first rays of dawn, leaving a path of fragments of light from the exhaust of the interstellar overdrive from which he'd never returned. The summer of love had begun.

Now, the first musical number on the program will be a piccolo solo, which we will skip. And the second number will be Signor Pastrami, the Lithuanian pianist. The signor, for his first selection, will play A Cup of Coffee, A Sandwich, and You from the opera Aida.

0: wish somebody would answer me one thing. Who's Robin Hood?
1: A robin is a bird, I know that. Must be some hood what steals birds.
0: Hey, what would anyone want with a hot canary? Hey, John, you know the guy?
2: Oh, yeah, he's some Englishman. He wore long green underwear and had an operation going for him in the forest.
1: Snatching birds, like I told you.
0: Oh, he was the guy with the raccoon hat, huh?
2: Sir Walter Raleigh was the guy with the raccoon hat.
0: What was his angle?
2: Well, he was the one that put his coat over a mud puddle so this naked blonde on a white horse could cross the street.
0: I always thought that was Daniel Boone. It's funny how you forget them things.

0: What are you thinking of, Doc? You're trying to kill us all.
1: If I remember correctly, it caused fatality only when used in pure form.
2: That's right. And in this derivative, mixed with alcohol, it merely deadens certain nerve inputs to the brain.
0: Oh, well, any decent brand of scotch will do that.
2: Well, one good slug of this, and you could hit a man with phaser stun, and he'd never feel it or even know it.
0: Does it make a good mix with scotch?
2: It should.
0: I'll let you know.

0: We started our show with I Had Too Much to Dream Last Night from the Electric Prunes, one of the great pioneer psychedelic singles, coming to us at the end of 1966, produced by the great Dave Hassinger, who had engineered so many of the Stones' LA records. See Emily Play was Pink Floyd, written by a leader, Syd Barrett. She Said was the Beatles, written from a conversation John Lennon had with Peter Fonda, and was from their seventh album, Revolver.
1: 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He wrote it with Dave Draper, and Dave Draper produced it. Get it from RyanHamiltonMusic.com.
0: The Pretty Things was Walking Through My Dreams. Fantastic psychedelic stuff from them, 1968. Pretty Things, and of course Pink Floyd, all at the 14-hour Technicolor Dream. Lasted from 8 p.m. till 10 a.m. the next morning, and caused the whole town to realize something very different is going on.

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9: Citizen Kane was released this week, 1941. I mention this having just come from seeing Grindhouse this week. It's amazingly great. Two movies, one by Quentin Tarantino, one by Robert Rodriguez, who's well on his way of becoming my favorite director, like, ever. They include four excellent phony trailers of films that don't exist. Now, I'm not going to go into it much because I might do a special on the whole thing, but I feel it's necessary to declare that Robert Rodriguez's flick, Planet Terror, is the coolest B-movie ever made. And you know, if you spent any time at all in the Underground Garage, I am a B-movie freak. I've got to believe even God Almighty, our Lord and Savior Roger Corman, would have to endorse these movies. The only mistake they made, really, was putting Tarantino's film Death Proof second. Because it's good also, but it cannot follow Planet Terror. Because nothing could follow Planet Terror. So I find myself in the interesting state of mind of comparing Planet Terror and Citizen Kane. Well, first of all, they are technical masterpieces, both. Kane had Greg Toland's deep focus, keeping the scene, foreground, and background all in sharp focus. Rodriguez had zombies' faces bubbling with pus. Kane had the in-camera match shot of Susan Alexander's room after her suicide attempt, with the medicine bottle in the foreground and Kane simultaneously breaking in the background. Filmed separately and overlapped, Planet Terror has Rose McGowan mowing down the cannibals with her machine gun leg. And I could go on and on. comparisons are endless. And oh yeah, one more thing. Citizen Kane has been considered the best movie ever made, and it bombed when it first came out.